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I'm Bob Satterwhite. The London-born but itinerant piano virtuoso Henry Littolf was a larger-than-life character. He was married 4 times, escaped from a debtor's prison, and found himself a political fugitive. He was a man of irrepressible brilliance, and it shows in his music, which was admired by many fellow musicians. In fact, Franz Liszt dedicated his own first piano concerto to Littolf. A prolific composer, his most notable works were the 5 concerto symphoniques, which are essentially symphonies with piano obbligato. Concerto number 1 in D minor is lost. Tonight's featured work is number 4. Littolf's years were 1818 till 1891. The Concerto Symphonique number 4 in D minor, opus 102, by Henry Littolf. Andrew Litton leads the Bournemouth Symphony Orchestra, the soloist Peter Donohoe.

This evening's featured work, the Concerto Symphonique No. 4 in D minor, Opus 102, by English composer Henry Littolf. Peter Donohoe was the piano soloist, the Bournemouth Symphony Orchestra, led by Andrew Litton. It's the Record Shelf on WEMC 91.7 FM. In our first hour this evening, we heard a symphonic poem by Franz Liszt. Here's one from Antonin Dvorak, The Noon Witch, Opus 108. Amy Yarvey leads the Scottish National Orchestra.

The Noon Witch, Opus 108, a symphonic poem by Antonín Dvořák. Nema Järvi directed the Scottish National Orchestra. It's 57 degrees at 2 minutes before the hour tonight, clear. Lows around 38. Tomorrow will be sunny with highs near 65. 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

Piece by the great Hungarian composer Ernst von Dohnányi. The Concert Etude No. 1 in A Minor, Opus 28, that was written in 1916. The pianist Barry Snyder. 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Our next music was composed by Odorino Respighi in 1905. Respighi was looking for inspiration in different places. In this particular piece, Respighi looks back at earlier music, and he finds Bach and Corelli. This is the suite in G major for strings and organ. Leslie Pearson plays the Allen organ at Goldsmiths College, London. Jeffrey Simon leads the Philharmonia. Respighi, Suite in G major for strings and organ.

Music by Odorito Respighi, the Suite in G Major for strings and organ. Leslie Pearson played the Allen organ at Goldsmiths College, London. Jeffrey Simon led the Philharmonia. 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Our next music was composed by Francis Poulenc, and it's simply titled Three Pieces. There are three pieces dedicated to his piano teacher, and the three pieces are titled Pastorelle, Hymn, and Toccata. They're all played by Pascal Roger. Poulenc's Three Pieces.

Three Pieces by Francis Poulenc. The pianist, Pascal Roget. 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Our next work is by Béla Bartók, his third piano concerto. The work was composed in 1945 during the final months of his life. It was intended as a surprise birthday present for his wife. Gyorgy Sándor is the piano soloist. Adam Fischer leads the Hungarian State Orchestra. Bartók's Piano Concerto No. 3 in E major.

The Piano Concerto No. 3 in E Major by Béla Bartók. Adam Fischer led the Hungarian State Orchestra, the soloist Jorgi Sándor. It's 55 degrees at 2 minutes before the hour. Tonight, clear, lows around 38. Tomorrow, sunny, highs near 65. Tomorrow evening will be clear with lows in the lower 40s. And Wednesday, sunny, highs around 75. And that's the record shelf for this week. I hope you enjoyed tonight's program, and I hope you can join me next Monday evening when our featured work will be Johannes Brahms' Piano Quintet in F Minor. Also, music from Mozart, Weber, Strauss, Tchaikovsky, Novak, Enescu, and many others. It's the record shelf Monday evenings from 7 till 10. This is WEMC, Harrisonburg, 91.7 FM, the Valley's home for classical music. 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I'm Bob Satterwhite for the Record Shelf. Stay safe, and I'll see you next week.

You could call it one of the original earworms. A tune, well, kind of a tune, really. It's almost just a series of chords that suggest a tune. And it goes back at least as far as the 1500s. It has captivated the imaginations of many a composer. Rachmaninoff, Franz Liszt, Beethoven, and before that, Lully, Bach, and Handel. But this version, by this composer, did a lot to carry that tune far and wide. Arcangelo Corelli and his infectious violin sonata La Follia, this hour.

The combined forces of the Juilliard School Brass and the Royal Academy of Music Brass, performing that Canzone No. 3 by Girolamo Frescobaldi. I'm Aaron Kane, grateful to be listening along with you. The first time this music was heard was at the Royal Opera House, Covent Garden, and Queen Elizabeth II was in the audience. She was there to hear an opera composed for her coronation. She'd only been queen for a few days. Here are dances from that opera by Benjamin Britten, an opera all about Queen Elizabeth I, the courtly dances from Gloriana.

Benjamin Britten reawakening the court of Queen Elizabeth I with those courtly dances from Gloriana. That was the Royal Philharmonic Orchestra, conducted by Andre Previn. Mysterious ones, angels of light, bathed

in swirling song. A few lines from an original poem by American composer Patricia Van Ness that she had translated into Latin, and then she set the Latin words to this music, reminiscent of the sacred songs of the 12th century abbess and mystic Hildegard von Bingen. Angels of Light, from Mysterious Ones by Patricia Van Ness, performed here by Ensemble Project Ars Nova,

Angels of Light from Mysterious Ones by American composer Patricia Van Ness, performed there by Ensemble Project Ars Nova. More newer music written to evoke older times in a minute.

Here's music Engelbert Humperdinck composed right at the beginning of the 20th century, some theater music that he wrote for productions of Shakespeare's plays in Berlin, plays like The Winter's Tale, The Tempest, and The Merchant of Venice, and then he pulled together some of his favorites into this suite, performed here by the Bamberg Symphony Orchestra, conducted by Karl Anton Rickenbacher.

Carl Anton Rickenbacker led the Bamberg Symphony Orchestra in The Shakespeare Suite No. 1 by Engelbert Humperdinck.

Here's music that has been reinterpreted over hundreds of years by well over 100 composers. One simple tune that goes back at least as far as the year 1500. La Follia is the name of that tune. Scarlatti, Lully, and Handel came up with versions of it. It played a huge part in Franz Liszt's Rhapsody Espagnole. And when Rachmaninoff put it through his paces, he credited Arcangelo Corelli, who used La Follia to create this violin sonata.

0: Richard Egar playing harpsichord, Andrew Manzi playing violin there. The Violin Sonata No. 12, La Follia, by Arcangelo Corelli.
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When Beethoven wrote his first string quartets, he was trying to prove that he could write something worthy of Haydn and Mozart and their string quartets. 6 years later, when he wrote this string quartet, he was trying to take things to a whole new level. And he had an ace up his sleeve, a professional string quartet, a relatively new thing at the time. They were the private string quartet of one of Beethoven's patrons, Count Razumovsky. They gave Beethoven a chance to hear the music in his head brought to life with precision and virtuosity like never before. So he wrote quartets like none that had ever been written before. You'll hear one of them in about 15 minutes.

The parents of 20th century Austrian composer Joseph Marx wouldn't let him play the piano when he was young, but he taught himself music anyway. That was a minuet from his Sinfonia in Classic Mode, played there by the Bochum Symphony Orchestra, conducted by Stephen Sloan. I'm Aaron Kane. It is great to be with you. In her day, Louise Franck was known as a virtuoso pianist and piano professor more than she was as a composer. She did write quite a bit of great music for piano, but not just for piano. She wrote 3 symphonies and 2 overtures. This is the overture number 2 by Louise Franck, played by the North German Radio Symphony.

The Overture No. 2 by Louise Frank, played there by the North German Radio Symphony, conducted by Johannes Goritzky. Beethoven puts the professionals to work in a minute.

Here's music that Beethoven composed in 1806, one of a set of three-string quartets that he wrote some 6 years after his first set of string quartets. And Beethoven wrote them for one of his patrons, one Count Andreas Razumovsky, the Russian ambassador to Vienna, who had his own private string quartet named the Razumovsky Quartet. So even though this is Beethoven's string quartet number 7, many call it Razumovsky number 1. It's played here by the Chiaroscuro Quartet.

members of the Chiaroscuro Quartet, performing Razumovsky No. 1, otherwise known as the String Quartet No. 7, by Beethoven.

In 1950, Russian composer Dmitri Shostakovich was invited to Leipzig, Germany. The occasion? A music festival marking the bicentennial of the death of Johann Sebastian Bach. And as part of the festival, Shostakovich was asked to sit on the judging panel for the first international J.S. Bach competition, and he heard a lot of the preludes and fugues from Bach's collection, The Well-Tempered Clavier, which inspired Shostakovich to write his own collection of 24 preludes and fugues, and here is one of them.

0: The Prelude and Fugue No. 11 by Dmitri Shostakovich, played there by pianist Yuliana Avdeeva.
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Is something brilliant because of how much light it emits, or because of how much light it can reflect? Mozart wrote amazing music from a very early age, but he toured all over the place. He was exposed to so much, and he used it all. Then there's the 16-year-old who wrote this music, Felix Mendelssohn. He had wealthy parents who totally supported him. He got a great education. He could paint. He could read Homer in the original Greek. He spoke English, French, Italian, and German fluently. And he created this unprecedented music, Mendelssohn's Octet for Strings. You can bask in its brilliance in about 5 minutes.

The Canadian Brass with two chorale preludes by Johannes Brahms. I'm Aaron Kane, grateful to have the chance to share some music with you. By the time he was 9, Felix Mendelssohn had written music that was performed by professional groups in Berlin. At age 12, he became close friends with the 72-year-old Goethe. When he was 16, he wrote this music, his string octet, played here by Seattle Chamber Music Society, led by violinist James Ennis.

violinist James Ennis, leading the Seattle Chamber Music Society in The Octet by Felix Mendelssohn. We tend to say the name Fanny Mendelssohn after the name Felix Mendelssohn, which I realize I am guilty of doing right now, and I don't feel great about that, since she was a great composer and performer in her own right. It is unfortunately apt, though, since the career of Felix did affect Fanny's career as a composer. She had always been discouraged from composing, at least publicly, by her younger brother and by the rest of her family. Only in 1845 did Fanny finally decide to publish her own composition under her own name, at age 40, 2 years before she died. Here is one of her songs without words, played by Sylvain Dufresne.

Vincent Dindy was president of the French National Society of Music right before the turn of the 20th century, and he was also one of the founders of a group that encouraged awareness of music from the Renaissance and the Baroque, his very own Schola Cantorum. Johann Sebastian Bach had one of those back in the day. Here is Vincent Dindy's tip of the chapeau to French Baroque composer Jean-Philippe Rameau, his suite in the ancient style, played here by the Iceland Symphony Orchestra.

0: Suite in the Ancient Style by Vincent Dindy. That was the Iceland Symphony Orchestra, conducted by Rúman Gamba.
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Two of the solo instruments called for in Bach's Brandenburg Concerto No. 4 are described as flaut d'echo or echo flutes. And as best as we know, they were a special kind of double recorder, one voice to play fully and the other to play softly. Well, today, regular recorders or flutes play those two solo parts along with a third solo instrument, a violin.

Apollo's Fire does the honors for you later this hour on Music Through the Night. Hello there, I'm Bonnie Nora. Thanks so much for joining me. Music of Augusta Holmes coming your way a little later this hour, as well as music by Johann Sebastian Bach. I'm going to start with that of Robert Fuchs, though, and his memorial stone reads, "A richly endowed composer, selfless teacher, and a rare human being." And he had an astonishing roster of pupils, Gustav Mahler, Jean Sibelius, Hugo Wolf, and Eric Korngold among them. Well, Fuchs' own compositions haven't gotten quite as much attention, so let's rectify that. This is his Serenade No. 4, played by the Cologne Chamber Orchestra.

The Cologne Chamber Orchestra with the Serenade No. 4 by Robert Fuchs. Music of French composer Augusta Holmes comes your way right after this on Music Through the Night.

North, thanks for joining me on Music Through the Night. 19th century French composer Augusta Holmes was not allowed to attend the Paris Conservatory, so she studied music privately. She published some of her earlier music under the male pseudonym Hermann Zenta because she wasn't taken seriously as an artist and was discouraged from publishing, but she wrote this one under her own name. It's called Ireland. The Rhineland-Pfalz State Philharmonic Orchestra performs.

Ireland by French-Irish composer Augusta Holmes. The Rheinland-Pfalz State Philharmonic Orchestra performed. Today's classical music is supported by the National Gallery of Art in Washington, D.C., where visitors can find an original Leonardo da Vinci, a 14-foot blue rooster, and more, always for free. Learn more at nga.gov. This is the Brandenburg Concerto No. 4 by Johann Sebastian Bach. If you're keeping score at home, this is the one with two recorders and one violin solo along with the rest of the orchestra. Here's Apollo's Fire Baroque Orchestra.

0: Apollo's Fire, performing Bach's Brandenburg Concerto No. 4. I'm Bonnie North. Thanks for joining me.
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68 years ago, one of the world's great orchestras was formed. It was London, 1958, and Sir Neville Mariner gathered together a group of the leading London musicians of the time to create a new ensemble. They took their name from the church where they played their first concert in 1959, and they very quickly became and remain a musical powerhouse. The Academy of St. Martin in the Fields comes your way later this hour with Mozart's 28th Symphony on Music Through the Night.

I'm Bonnie North. It's Music Through the Night. Thanks so much for joining me. If you have ever sung in a chorus of any kind, you have probably sung something by English composer John Rutter. I think I first became familiar with his music in high school when my choir sang his Gloria. But Rutter didn't and doesn't limit himself to writing for just human voices. This is his 2011 Suite Lyrique for harp and strings. Harpist Katrin Finch, along with the Symphonia Cymru, perform it.

Some instrumental music by English composer John Rutter, his suite Lyrique. For harp and orchestra, Katrin Finch, the harp soloist, and Symphonia Kumri, all conducted by John Rutter himself. Music by Mozart, coming your way right after this.

I'm Bonnie North. It's Music Through the Night. Thanks so much for joining me. 68 years ago, in 1958, the late Sir Neville Mariner founded what would become one of the world's great orchestras.

operas. He wasn't a Sir then, and the ensemble, the Academy of St. Martin in the Fields, was named after the London church where they gave their first performance in 1959. Violinist Joshua Bell is the music director these days, but this next recording is from the Mariner years. It's Mozart's 28th symphony, the last of his Salzburg series.

Mozart's Symphony No. 28, performed by the Academy of St. Martin in the Fields. You know, an artist can be the worst judge of his or her own work. What they might consider second rate, the rest of us thinks is pretty special. Well, Dmitri Shostakovich thought his second piano concerto had no artistic value. He wrote it for his son, Maxim, to promote Maxim's concert career, and he wanted it simply to be amusing to play and to listen to. It's the last 20th century piano concerto to have a place in the popular repertoire, though, so perhaps it was a bit better than Dmitri thought it was. Leonard Bernstein certainly thought so. He recorded it along with the New York Philharmonic. He himself is the soloist.

0: a piano concerto that the composer thought had no artistic value. That was the Piano Concerto No. 2 by Dmitri Shostakovich, written for his son Maxim to promote Maxim's concert career. And Shostakovich said he just wanted it to be amusing to play and to listen to. I think it achieves that and a bit more. Leonard Bernstein was the soloist in that performance. He also conducted the New York Philharmonic. I'm Bonnie North. It's Music Through the Night. Thanks so much for your company.
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It's like a dark well. The longer we look into it, the more brightly the stars shine back. That's a music critic describing Johannes Brahms' fourth and last symphony.

It comes your way later this hour on Music Through the Night. I'm Bonnie North. Thanks so much for hanging out with me this hour of Music Through the Night. Brahms' fourth and final symphony comes your way a bit later, as does some guitar music by way of Argentina. We're going to get started with an overture to the patron saint of music herself, Saint Cecilia. The first known musical celebration to the saint was in 1570, and in the 1690s, Henry Purcell wrote his ode. Here's the overture performed by the Gabrielli Players.

The overture for Henry Purcell's Ode for St. Cecilia's Day, the Gabrielli Players performed. Music from Argentina comes your way right after this.

I'm Bonnie North. Thanks so much for joining me. When it comes to the tango, Héctor Villa-Lobos gets a lot of the credit, but Ángel Gregorio Villoldo Arroyo deserves some praise, too. The Argentine composer was an early pioneer of the tango, and he wrote some of the first tangos to achieve mass circulation and international success. This is El Choclo, performed by guitarist Christoph Denoth.

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Johannes Brahms didn't begin writing symphonies until he was in his 40s, and then he only wrote four. But what monumental compositions they were and are. This is his fourth and final symphony, played by the Berlin Philharmonic under the baton of Sir Simon Rattle.

0: Sir Simon Rattle leading the Berlin Philharmonic in that performance of Johannes Brahms' Symphony No. 4. I'm Bonnie North. It's been a pleasure having your company this hour of Music Through the Night. Thanks for joining me.
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New Old Music. Someone once called Ottorino Respighi's music just that, and I think the description fits. He often used music, art, and literature from earlier centuries as inspiration for his own music.

Respighi's Botticelli Triptych, or Three Botticelli Pictures, are based on three famous paintings by the Italian Renaissance master, and they come your way later this hour on Music Through the Night. Hello there, I'm Bonnie North. Thanks so much for joining me on Music Through the Night. Music by Haydn, one of his string quartets, The Sunrise, comes your way a little later this hour, as does music that was inspired by Renaissance paintings. I'm going to start with a piece by Carl Maria von Weber, his Andante and Hungarian Rondo, and he wrote it for his brother Fritz, who was a violist. And then he later transcribed it for the bassoon at the request of a virtuoso bassoonist named Georg Friedrich Brandt. And it is the bassoon version that we'll hear now with Yoshiyuki Nakanishi, the bassoonist, along with the London Mozart Players.

That was the Andante and Hungarian Rondo by Carl Maria von Weber, originally written for a violist, but then transcribed by the composer himself for bassoon. Yoshiyuki Nakanishi was the soloist, and he was joined by the London Mozart Players. Four rational people conversing. That's what the German writer Goethe called a string quartet. Now, Franz Joseph Haydn did not invent that grouping of instruments, but he's the one who took the combination and ran with it. He's considered the father of the modern string quartet, and many, many of his compositional techniques for that ensemble are still used today. This is Haydn's 63rd string quartet, The Sunrise. The Amadeus Quartet performs.

Haydn's 63rd String Quartet, The Sunrise, performed by the Amadeus Quartet. Music of Peter Cornelius and Otorino Respighi coming your way right after this.

The Three Kings by English composer Peter Cornelius. The choir of King's College, Cambridge, was joined by Simon Preston at the organ. Ottorino Respighi's music has been described as new old music. He often looked to music and literature and paintings of earlier eras for inspiration. His Botticelli triptych, or three Botticelli pictures, are based on three famous paintings by the Italian Renaissance master. Here's the Chamber Orchestra of Lausanne to perform.

0: some new old music by Italian composer Ottorino Respighi. That was his three Botticelli pictures, his Botticelli triptych, performed there by the Chamber Orchestra of Lausanne with Jesus Lopez Cobos conducting. I'm Bonnie North. It's been a pleasure having your company for classical music this hour of Music Through the Night. Thanks so much. Hope you have a great day.
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All of Frédéric Chopin's music includes the piano. There are, of course, all of those delicious solo etudes and ballads, waltzes and mazurkas. But there are also six compositions for piano and orchestra.

The second one, The Fantasy on Polish Airs, comes your way later this hour. Cécile Chaminade almost didn't become a composer. But when she was still a child, Georges Bizet saw her talent and pushed her parents to let her study music formally. And she would go on to compose and perform internationally to great acclaim. This is her Nocturne, performed by Peter Jacobs.

That was the Nocturne by French composer Cécile Chaminade. Peter Jacobs performed. Hello there, I'm Bonnie North. Thanks so much for joining me. A potpourri of Polish tunes by way of Chopin comes your way a little later, as does the Waltz Scherzo by Tchaikovsky. We're going to start out, though, with Giacomo Puccini. This is his Preludio Sinfonico. It was originally intended to be a prelude for his opera Manon Lescaut, but it did not make the cut. So Puccini turned it into a standalone concert piece, and it's been in the repertory that way ever since. Here's the Monte Carlo National Opera Orchestra, Claudio Simone conducting.

the Preludio Sinfonico by Giacomo Puccini, the Monte Carlo National Opera Orchestra performed. C24 is supported by Viking, with small ship, river, ocean, and expedition voyages aimed at bringing travelers to the heart of each destination with cultural enrichment and immersive experience.

Bonnie North, thanks for joining me. The official title of this next piece is The Fantasy on Polish Airs, but Chopin called it his potpourri on Polish themes. Here's pianist Misha Dichter and the Philharmonia Orchestra.

pianist Misha Dichter and the Philharmonia Orchestra, all directed by Sir Neville Mariner, with that performance of Chopin's Fantasy on Polish Airs. The Waltz Scherzo of Tchaikovsky comes your way right after this.

North. Thanks for joining me. Peter Tchaikovsky once wrote that an artist lives a double life, an everyday human life and an artistic life, and the two do not always go hand in hand. And this next piece kind of encapsulates that idea. He wrote it for the concert violinist, and that's the art part, who was also his lover, and that's the everyday human life part. The connection between the two parts couldn't be openly acknowledged then. Here's soloist James Ennis, along with a Sydney Symphony led by Vladimir Ashkenazy, with Peter Tchaikovsky's Waltz Scherzo.

0: Violinist James Ennis and the Sydney Symphony Orchestra in that performance of Tchaikovsky's Waltz Scherzo. I'm Bonnie North. Thanks for joining me.
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This Dutch-German composer was quite the mover and shaker in Amsterdam. Julius Röntgen co-founded the Amsterdam Conservatory. He was also key in making sure that the Concertgebouw, that great concert hall in Amsterdam, was built. If you've ever attended a concert there, you know why it's one of the great concert halls in the world. Well, we'll hear one of Röntgen's symphonies, his 18th, coming along later this hour.

Samuel Coleridge Taylor wrote his African Suite in 1898 for solo piano. He was exploring his African heritage, and he integrated it with Western classical music, and then he later arranged it for full orchestra. Here's the waltz from it.

The Waltz from Samuel Coleridge Taylor's African Suite. Kevin John Edusai led the Chenecki Orchestra. Hello there, I'm Bonnie North. Thanks so much for joining me. Music for Winds and Harpsichord by Francis Poulenc comes your way a little later this hour, as does a symphony by one of the guys who was responsible for making sure that the Royal Concertgebouw Concert Hall in Amsterdam actually got built. But we'll start off with a little something from Johann Sebastian Bach, his Little Fugue, performed here by the Los Angeles Guitar Quartet.

The Little Fugue by Johann Sebastian Bach, performed in that arrangement by the Los Angeles Guitar Quartet. And the reason it's called the Little Fugue is that early editors of Bach's work started calling it that because they needed to distinguish it from the later Greater Fantasia and Fugue that was in the same key. Vincenzo Bellini, he's a guy known for his operas and for those long melodic lines in those operas. When you hear the term bel canto or beautiful singing, it's Bellini's music that's often held up as a prime example of that style. Well, he did write some instrumental pieces too, and this is a trumpet concerto performed here by Rolf Smedvig and the Scottish Chamber Orchestra.

For a guy who claimed he hated the flute, Wolfgang Amadeus Mozart sure wrote some pretty music for it. That was the minuet from his Flute Quartet No. 4, Carol Winsens, and the Emerson String Quartet performed. Julius Röntgen, not a name known too well, but he was one of the people who made the Concertgebouw in Amsterdam possible. And when he wasn't helping to create one of the great concert halls of Europe, Röntgen was performing, teaching, and composing. Here's the North German Radio Philharmonic to perform his 18th symphony.

That was the Symphony No. 18 by Dutch-German composer Julius Röntgen. The North German Radio Philharmonic performed. Music of Francis Poulenc coming your way right after this.

I'm Bonnie North. Thanks for joining me. Francis Poulenc wrote his Suite Française in 1935 as incidental music for a play called Queen Margot. Here is the Paris Orchestra to play it now.

0: That was the Suite Française by Francis Poulenc. Georges Prêtre led the Paris Orchestra. It was written in 1935 as an incidental music for a play called Queen Margot. I'm Bonnie North. It's been a pleasure having your company for classical music. Thank you so much for joining me.
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How big a fan was Hector Berlioz of the great novelist Walter Scott? Well, plenty, apparently. That fandom trickled its way into at least two of his works. First, there was Waverly, 1827. And then a few years later, a deeper dive came in the form of this one, Rob Roy, or Entrada de Rob Roy McGregor. Sadly, the grand plans for a Rob Roy production came to naught, but some recycled bits were used in other works, like Harold in Italy. And the overture stands pretty well on its own. Rob Roy, coming up.

This is the Composer's Datebook for October 6th. I'm John Burge. On today's date in 1927, a landmark film titled The Jazz Singer received its premiere at the Warner Theater in New York. The Jazz Singer starred Al Jolson and is usually credited with being the first talkie, the first motion picture to successfully incorporate pre-recorded music and spoken dialogue. Both the music and the dialogue were recorded using the Vitaphone process, essentially a set of disc recordings synchronized for playback with the film's projector. The previous year, the New York Philharmonic had participated in the first Vitaphone projects, recording Wagner's Tannhäuser Overture as the first ever music video, and performing the soundtrack for an otherwise silent drama entitled Don Juan, starring John Barrymore. Within a decade, Hollywood orchestras would be recording the classic film scores of European emigre composers like Erich Wolfgang Korngold and Max Steiner. And within two decades, American composers like Aaron Copland and Bernard Herrmann would be writing their memorable film scores as well. But back in 1927, all of that was well in the future. And as one of Al Jolson's lines in The Jazz Singer so prophetically put it, you ain't heard nothing yet. Composer's Datebook is produced by APM, American Public Media, in collaboration with the American Composers Forum, reminding you that all music was once new.

Yeah, nice to start off with a lovely celestial harp. Great way to ease into your day there. And that was called Mischief. Stephanie Curcio wrote it, and the Van Huysens were playing, Gretchen and Heidi. Good morning, I'm Kevin O'Connor. Welcome to your Tuesday on this date. October 6, in 1948, an earthquake in Ashgabat killed 100,000 in the Turkmen Soviet Socialist Republic. 1948, a paleoanthropologist, a little difference there, right? Mary Leakey finds the partial fossil skull of Proconsul Africanus, an ancestor of apes and humans, in Kenya. And in 1898, Gustav Mahler conducted his first Vienna Philharmonic concert. This is called Zephira Torna, Claudio Monteverde. Jeremy Dank is the pianist.

That's a very unique work. It's called Zaffiro Torna. Would not have attributed that to Claudio Monteverde. Probably the modern piano threw me off just a little bit, but that's who it was. He composed it. Jeremy Dank was the musician there. The Galliard, vigorous court dance popular during the 16th and early 17th century, had fairly aggressive or at least energetic moves. Four hops on the ball of one foot while the other move forward in a sharp kick. Try this at home as you're getting into your calisthenics. Add a vigorous jump, a posture, which is a stance with one foot resting in front of the other. The pairing of this dance with the battle theme seemed credible, so composer Samuel Scheidt ran with it and called it the Battle Suite. But yes, you can absolutely Galliard to it. The American Brass Quintet.

Was that triple tonguing they used to call that, I think, for the triplet effect in brass instruments. I was able to do that at one time. American Brass Quintet was the ensemble. The piece, Battle Suite, Samuel Scheidt was the composer. Today's classical music programming is supported by Bitwarden Password Manager. 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

String Quartet for Art, and that is the fourth movement, the work written by Edouard Toldra, and Gerard Claret conducted the Andorra National Chamber Orchestra. Hector Berlioz started to work on this Rob Roy, which never really manifested into a complete production, but no word on whether he did the overture first, but it was May 1831 in Nice, which at the time was part of Italy. He traveled there as a winner of the Prix de Rome in 1830, which required him to spend 2 years in that country. He claimed that he had destroyed, burnt, in fact, the overture, but a copy did survive. Nowadays, it gets occasional performances and has been recorded extensively over the years. Here's Rob Roy Overture, Hector Berlioz, and it's Alexander Gibson, Scottish National Orchestra.

0: It was Aranjuez Concerto, the first movement, probably the most recognizable. Joaquin Rodrigo created that. John Elliott Gardiner conducted the Monteverdi Orchestra, and Julian Bream was the guitarist. Coming up next, we'll have a little ragtime from William Bolcom and a scherzando from Haydn.
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was a lyrical stride. I think I might have just made up that term, unofficial Lost Lady Rag, it's called. William Bolcom composed it. Marc-André Hamelin was performing that. Beautiful melody, actually. A couple of firsts in U.S. history. Today, 1866, the first recorded train robbery by the Reno brothers. Their take, 13,000, and was the first World Series baseball game won in 1882. The Cincinnati Red Stockings actually beat Chicago White Stockings. Yeah, they called them that in those days. 4-0 at Bank Street Grounds in Cincinnati.

0: Scherzando No. 6 by Franz Josef Haydn. That was the Haydn Ensemble Berlin with Emmanuel Pahu playing the flute.
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Every Schubert work left to us is an early work. In his roughly 30 years on the planet, Franz Schubert would compose sounds that would immediately and squarely place him with the legends. Writing music was so commonplace for the young composer, so much a natural part of his routine that he never felt the need to talk about it much. And two of his symphonies, The Unfinished and this fifth, are among his most popular works, and they speak for themselves. No author perspective provided, I guess. Symphony No. 5 from Franz Schubert coming up.

from Robin Hood's Suite, not the film, the stage work. Frederick Curzon did the music for that. That was March of the Bowmen. Ronald Corp conducted the New London Orchestra. Dmitri Shostakovich, something festive, yeah, festive in Shostakovich, coming up. On this date in history, 1882, Karol Szymanowski, the Polish pianist and composer known for his Third Symphony, A Song of the Night, was born in Timoshkova, Russian Empire, which is now Timoshivka, Ukraine. And in 1887, Le Corbusier, the French architect, Swiss-French, city planner and artist, was born in La Chaux-de-Fonds. This is called Love's Joy. It's from Fritz Kreisler, Orpheus Chamber Orchestra, Gil Shaham.

Love's Joy, nice medley melody, sorry, from Fritz Kreisler. Orpheus Chamber Orchestra, and that was Gil Shaham, the violinist. Richard Strauss named his first wind sonatina from an invalid's workshop while he was physically unwell under the weather, when he followed it up with his second sonatina in E-flat major after recovering. He playfully titled it Happy Workshop. But neither is necessarily that descriptive mood-wise. This is Sonatina, number 2, Happy Workshop's second movement. Richard Strauss, Michael Collins is conducting here the London Winds.

0: The London Winds there were performing Sonatina number 2, Happy Workshop, second movement. You feel happy now? Richard Strauss composed that. It was conducted by Michael Collins. Coming up next, Ding Dong, a Big Witch Was Dead.
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Was Dmitri Shostakovich a reluctant communist? Well, some people believe that the celebratory quality of this overture reflects his relief at the death of Joseph Stalin the year it was created, 1953. Stalin's regime had twice censored Shostakovich and his music. Most probably, though, the work was commissioned for a gathering at the Bolshoi Theater in November 1954, which celebrated the 37th anniversary of the October Revolution. It's the festive overture, Dmitri Shostakovich.

Well, someone was in a good mood when he wrote that. Festive Overture, Dmitri Shostakovich. That was Gustavo Dudamel conducting the Simone Bolivar Symphony Orchestra.

Rococo variations on an old melody from Bergen from Johan Halvorsen's tone poem Bergensiana. That was Karsten Andersen conducting the Bergen Symphony Orchestra. Today I compose for money for the first time. Take that. Schubert had that boast before he began working on his Fifth Symphony, calling attention to the fact that for once he was paid for what he did daily and with consistency and brilliance. Nevertheless, a generous compensation, not really in Schubert's life, when he died only 12 years later, among music's youngest tragic losses. He had little more than clothes and bed linens to leave behind, and some manuscripts, too. This is a Symphony No. 5, first movement by Franz Schubert. George Schulte is conducting the Vienna Philharmonic.

0: Symphony No. 5, that was the first movement Franz Schubert, George Schulte conducted, the Vienna Philharmonic. Some handle on the way in the form of, ballroomy music, something for your formal pleasure, along with Finlandia.
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That was Passacaglia, Gigue, and Minuet by George Friedrich Handel. Trevor Pinnock conducted the English concert. Fannie Lou Hamer, 1917, civil rights activist, known for student nonviolent coordinating committee, was born in Montgomery County, Mississippi, 1917, again, on this day in history.

0: Positively Anthemic, Finlandia, John Sibelius, one of his better-known works, Oku Kamu, conducted the Helsinki Philharmonic Orchestra. I'm Kevin O'Connor. 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
2: She last played it more than 25 years ago. 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I'm Jim Cunningham. 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
0: Mozart had a deep affection for the clarinet. While visiting Mannheim, one of the top-notch orchestras in Europe, he heard at least one performance with the instrument, which clearly blew him away. He went back to his room and wrote his father in Salzburg, "Oh, if only we had clarinets. You can't guess the lordly effect of a symphony with dramatic pause, clarinets." Well, the lord in question was one Anton Stadler, who had become permanently linked with Mozart through works like this clarinet concerto, which I'll have coming up. I'm Kevin O'Connor. Good morning.

Never a dull moment in that Zapateado, written by Enrique Granados, and Douglas Riva did the piano there playing. And I'm Kevin O'Connor, some Anthony Holborn on the way shortly, in about 10 minutes or so, played by the Empire Brass. We'll hear an Elizabethan dance suite along with Yeoman of the Guard from Arthur Sullivan, and some nice Scottish airs visiting a Scottish theme from an Italian. Pablo de Sarasate. Italian, right? Am I thinking correct? Today in history, in 1927, the jazz singer, directed by Alan Crosland and starring Al Jolson and Mae McAvoy, was released as the first film with a synchronized soundtrack. People remember the film more for that than the plot itself, necessarily. And it got itself an honorary Academy Award in 1929. Famous birthdays include Stanley Myers, who is well-known in the world of soundtrack music, particularly television and film. He was born in 1930. One of my favorites of his is the Deer Hunter score. He was born in Birmingham, England. 1942, Britt Eklund, the Swiss actress from The Wicker Man, The Night They Raided Minsky's and Asylum, was born in Stockholm. Here's the Orchestral Suite Number 3, Air on the G String, Johann Sebastian Bach. It's Jeanette Sorel with Apollo's Fire Baroque Orchestra.

Rather stately orchestral suite number 3, Air on the G String. Sounds more so when you hear it with the Baroque Orchestra there. That was Apollo's Fire, Jeanette Sorrell conducting. This is something from Anthony Holborn, who relied a lot on his surroundings, including the traditional dances of his people, the Pavans, Galliards, Allemands, Airs, all working their way into his rich music. This is the Elizabethan Dance Suite, Anthony Holborn, performed here by the Empire Brass.

0: Empire Brass delivering one of the arguably quintessential renditions of that Elizabethan dance suite, and Anthony Holborn composed it. Today's classical music programming is supported by JLL, helping businesses achieve goals through commercial real estate. 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

Yes, the action-packed Yeoman of the Guard production with the music from Arthur Sullivan of Gilbert and Sullivan fame. He was the rather serious classical side of that duet. They tended to, I think, bounce off each other, as you might expect. The overture from that popular work, Carl Davis conducted the studio orchestra. I'm Kevin O'Connor, and these are Scottish airs, which are supposed to mimic the charm of the bagpipes in a more framed romantic framework. I guess you'd call it Pablo de Sarasate, Alexander Platt, and the Scottish Chamber Orchestra with Rachel Barton Pine.

Scottish airs meant for virtuoso violinists, I think. Rachel Barton Pine certainly fits that. Pablo de Sarasate, and it was Alexander Platt with the Scottish Chamber Orchestra. Kevin O'Connor with you, and Mozart created this clarinet concerto for his friend and Masonic brother, Anton Stadler. Stadler was active in the technical development of the instrument, among other things. He had built an experimental clarinet with an extended range, somewhat below that of the standard instrument, and it was for this that Mozart wrote this concerto. The instrument never really caught on, so modern versions are almost always the feature. It's the Bassett clarinet here from Martin Frost, German Chamber Philharmonic, with the clarinetist conducting. Clarinet Concerto, first movement by Mozart.

0: Martin Frost playing the basset clarinet and conducting the German Chamber Philharmonic Mozart's Clarinet Concerto, First Movement. Up next in the box, we'll have some Alexander Glazunov for you, a string quartet.
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0: Symphonic Dance Number 1, composed by Cyril Scott. That was Martin Brabbins conducting the BBC Philharmonic Orchestra. I'm Kevin O'Connor. 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

Let's get something straight off the bat. There is an overture, a scherzo, and a finale here. In fact, the name of the work, but it is a non-symphony. When it comes to symphonies, how do you follow an act like Beethoven? That was the hell on earth that Robert Schumann and a few other composers found themselves in after the historic Ninth of Beethoven. As a critic and composer, Schumann despaired about the state of the symphony itself. He would ultimately do several, but for the time being, these dabblings, these orchestral dabblings, would have to suffice. We'll have that overture, scherzo, and finale, non-symphony, coming up soon.

Enfantine selections, those composed by Ernest Bloch, and that was Margaret Fingerhut playing. Gioachino Rossini's William Tell Overture coming up quite soon. We'll also have some Robert Schumann. Today in history, kind of a bizarre document in 1802, very celebrated, the Heiligenstadt Testament, Beethoven's supposed will, and also was a bit of an emotive and philosophical rant, was to be opened after his death. He filed it again on this date in 1802. In 1739, George Friedrich Handel finished his Concerto Grosso in G, Opus 6, number 3 in London. And it was also in 1869, the first performance of Brahms' Liebeslieder waltzes by Clara Schumann and Hermann Levy. Here's the English Suite, Prelude and Round Dance, John Dwart. We have Stein Erik Olsen playing the guitar.

John Dwart composed that English suite. It was a prelude and round dance, and Stein Erik Olsen playing it on guitar. Very nice. I'm Kevin O'Connor, and this work, of course, needs little to no introduction, but I'm going to give one anyway. William Tell's Overture. The piece moves without a pause through a quiet dawn, a loud thunderstorm, a calm cowherding call, and an energetic final march. We, of course, know it from predominantly here in the U.S., The Lone Ranger. The energetic finale has been featured, though, in countless animated cartoons, films, commercials, including a famous scene in Stanley Kubrick's A Clockwork Orange, where everything's sped up, almost adding a comical touch to a very disturbing film. This is the William Tell Overture, Gioachino Rossini. It's the Cincinnati Symphony Orchestra.

Cincinnati Symphony Orchestra and Gioachino Rossini's William Tell Overture. Yeah, nice to get that inspiring work. And coming up next, is it a symphony or a non-symphony? It's a non-symphony. We're sure about

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Describing this non-symphony, Robert Schumann really laid it on the line. Modern symphonies, he thought, were little more than overtures, scherzos, and finales in that order. Why dance around it? He felt that removing the pressure of a story or theme, he could be liberated to express musical ideas. He'd always been stronger with the piano, but he said he felt many times like crushing it when it failed him inspirationally. This time, focusing again on the orchestra, the Irish Chamber Orchestra, Jörg Widmann is conducting Robert Schumann's overture, scherzo, and finale.

0: Overture, Scherzo and Finale there. Robert Schumann composed that. Jörg Widmann conducted the Irish Chamber Orchestra. Do picturesque and pompous go hand in hand? Emmanuel Charbrier is next.
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From Emmanuel Charbrier, kind of a witty piece and a certainly very prestigious sounding. I think that was the intent. Picturesque pieces, pompous minuet. Again, it was Emmanuel Charbrier, and Catherine Stott was the pianist. This work, written in 1876 during our centennial, the U.S., by Jacques Offenbach. He had kind of a tumultuous and untimely, or ultimately rather triumphant tour of the U.S., and he called it the American Eagle Waltz.

0: Very American piece written by a non-American, Jacques Offenbach. The American Eagle Waltz, that was Michel Sverchesky conducting the Gulbenkian Orchestra. Nelson Rocha was the trumpeter.
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2: She last played it more than 25 years ago. 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I'm Jim Cunningham. 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

9 of Beethoven's 10 sonatas for violin and piano were composed between 1797 and 1803 for his own performances with various violinists. In the classical era, works like this were often described as sonatas for piano with violin accompaniment. And as you can imagine, even though Beethoven continued the trend toward full partnership begun by Mozart, he certainly wasn't about to undercut the presence of his own instrument. So just remember, it's not the violin sonata number 5, but more accurately, the sonata for violin and piano. It's Beethoven, and it's coming up this hour. This music by Edouard Lalot originated as one of the movements of his piano trio number 3, a scherzo in D minor.

A scherzo in D minor by Edouard Lalot. It was the Orchestra de la Suisse Romande. Ernest Anisimet conducted. Good Tuesday morning. It is the 6th of October. Great to be with you. I'm Ward Jacobson. 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Here's the Boston Baroque to play a short little ditty from Henry Purcell.

I told you it was a short little ditty, and I wasn't lying. Hornpipe on a Ground from The Married Beau by Henry Purcell. One of the best bands. I love their recording of Handel's Messiah, the Boston Baroque, Martin Perlman in that Telarc recording. Next, we move on to some work by Henry Gardiner, the English composer. He was a contemporary of Arnold Bax, Gustav Holst, Percy Grainger, late 19th century, first half of the 20th century. This is his best-known composition. It's from 1911. It was inspired by Thomas Hardy's short story, The Three Strangers, A Shepherd Fennel's Dance. Here's the New London Orchestra.

0: never really known how I feel about English light music, that term, but it seems like it doesn't, it's not, the music is worthy of more than that. It is on the lighter side, but it's English light music's never sat well with me. Anyway, there was a sampling of some of that, Henry Gardiner's Shepherd Fennel's Dance. It was the New London Orchestra.
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It's listener-supported classical music on a Tuesday morning. I'm Ward Jacobson. Happy to have you here with me. The Sonata No. 5 for violin and piano. The nickname is Spring. It's music by Beethoven. It wasn't given that nickname by the composer, but it does capture the generally cheerful sense of zesty blossoming in the work. This opening movement is a big, bold sonata form, a very gentle first theme, in stark contrast with the dramatic stress of the second theme. You'll hear it for yourself. Great stuff, especially when you have a couple like Gidon Kremer and Martha Argerich playing violin and piano. Beethoven's Violin Sonata No. 5 in F.

Couple of real pros there. Gidon Kremer, violin. Martha Argerich, piano, playing Beethoven. That was the violin sonata, or as I should say, the sonata for violin and piano, number 5. That's the way Beethoven wanted it referred to. Known as Spring, from Opus 24. Next, it's music by Claude Debussy, the third and final movement from his Image for Orchestra that uses two French folk tunes for its basis. This is Ronde Printemps, Spring Rounds. It's the Cleveland Orchestra.

Rondes de Printemps, Spring Rounds, the third and final movement of the Image for Orchestra by Claude Debussy. Pierre Boulez led the Cleveland Orchestra.

0: Joanne Fletta led the Ulster Orchestra in that Overture for a Masque by E.J. Moran. I'm Ward Jacobson. Thanks for listening.
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When the English composer Derek Bourgeois died 9 years ago, there was an obituary in The Guardian that stated the following. Bourgeois had a Waltonian sense of grandeur and a delight in infusing humor into his music whenever he could. That's a trombone, kids. Whoa. Within a catalog of nearly 400 works, there are 17 concertos. The best known is this one, for the trombone. And if you're thinking, wow, there can't be many trombone concertos, well, you may want to rethink that. And you're going to want to hear this. I'll tell you more. We'll hear the Bourgeois Trombone Concerto ahead this hour. Primavera Porteña, Spring in Buenos Aires. It's music by Astor Piazzolla.

Philip Hansen cello, Mike Sunago piano, and Aaron Furby violin. They played Piazzolla, Spring in Buenos Aires. Good to be with you on this Tuesday, midday, just about lunchtime. I'm Ward Jacobson, still fighting the trail end of a early autumn cold. You can probably hear it in my voice, but it's not as bad as it was a week ago. I'm hanging in there. I hope you are, too. And if you're in the mood for some Sousa, well, you're in luck, because it is today's Daily Download, John Philip Sousa, the March King. 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What Do You Do Sunday, Mary?

0: Now that was nothing but fun, right?
1: Yeah, there were a lot of familiar tunes heard there. I've been working on the railroad, Oh Susanna. Toward the end there, I heard a very familiar tune, which the name escapes me now. But it seems like it's a college fight song, too. Anyway, all part of John Philip Sousa's What Do You Do Sunday, Mary, from 1924, based on an earlier song from the previous year by Stephen Jones and Irving Caesar, and including a lot of Americana there. The Band of Her Majesty's Royal Marines played for you, and that is music that you can download for free right now when you go to yourclassical.org. It's today's daily download. Next, we hear pianist Simona Dinnerstein playing Charles Ives. This is music from the Piano Sonata No. 2, Concord, Massachusetts, 1840 to 1860. It's an evocation of the spirit of Concord in the mid-19th century, in four movements, named after four of Concord's leading intellectual lights, Ralph Waldo Emerson, Nathaniel Hawthorne, Henry David Thoreau, and this movement, the Alcott family, Louisa May Alcott, specifically. Here is Simona Dinnerstein.

0: From the Piano Sonata No. 2, Concord, we heard the Alcotts, music by Charles Ives. It was performed by Simona Dinnerstein.
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I'm Ward Jacobson. Supposedly over 1,000 trombone concertos exist in the classical music world. The earliest known trombone concerto was written by Mozart's dad, Leopold. An alto trombone concerto composed the year Mozart was born, in fact, 1756. Well, 233 years later, the English composer Derek Bourgeois offered another one, and it is a masterwork that has tested the limits of trombone technique since its premiere. Christian Lindbergh is the trombonist here with the Tokyo Kosai Wind Orchestra and the Trombone Concerto, Opus 114, by Derek Bourgeois.

0: It was the composer Derek Bourgeois' goal to challenge the Swedish trombone virtuoso Christian Lindbergh. And considering that fact, the command of the instrument required to perform Bourgeois' concerto may seem pretty much unattainable to many performers. Not to Christian Lindbergh, though. We heard him play with the Tokyo Kosai Wind Orchestra. Wow, that amazing trombone concerto, Opus 114, by Derek Bourgeois.
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Well, after all those hysterics from the trombone, I think we need to take a little bit of relaxation time. Off to Provence we go with Darius Milhaud's Provence Suite.

0: A lovely evocation of southern France, the Suite Provençale from the mid-1930s, music by Darius Milhaud. It was the Orchestra of Toulouse.
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0: On today's program, we celebrate the budding talent of the Heifetz Institute's youngest students, all participants in our 2025 Junior Division. Coming up, it's the Junior Jubilee, featuring young violin, viola, and cello players whose artistry belies their age. We'll hear works by Mozart, Paganini, Rachmaninoff, and more, all played on the Heifetz main stage. And it's all just ahead on Heifetz On Air. Students who come to study in the Heifetz Institute's Junior Division can be as young as 7 years old, such as violinist Sophie Ko, who came to Heifetz from Hong Kong.
6: Schubert is very good at composing songs. He composed more than 600 songs in a short life. Today, I'll try to play like a grown-up, so please think of me as 37 years old instead of 7. Thank you.

0: 7-year-old violinist Sophie Coe playing Schubert with pianist Minji Lee. More performances from our junior division students coming up. From PRX, the Public Radio Exchange, welcome to Heifetz On Air, bringing you stories, speeches, and spectacular performances from the Heifetz International Music Institute. I'm your host, Benjamin Rowe, coming to you via WTJU, the radio voice of the University of Virginia. 2026 will not only be the 30th anniversary of the Heifetz Institute, but will also mark the 10th anniversary of what has become one of the defining features of our program, the Heifetz Institute's Junior Division. The Juniors is designed for students between the ages of 7 and 14, and it began as a 3-week experiment with 15 students in the summer of 2016. That number doubled a year later and then doubled again. And today, the Institute's Junior Division boasts 96 budding young violin, viola, and cello artists over 2 3-week sessions in the summertime. And they receive the same high-level instruction in both solo performances and chamber music that is a Heifetz trademark, regardless of age. Leading off our Junior Jubilee today is a string quartet of 2 9-year-olds, a 10-year-old, and an 11-year-old.
1: Good afternoon.
2: My name is Victoria, and these are my amazing quartet friends, Florence, Chelsea, and Olivia. Today, we will be playing quartet in F major, the 4th movement by Mozart. This piece reminds us of inviting friends to a picnic. Basically, the first violin asks the second violin to join. Then, the second violin asks the viola to join. Finally, the viola asks the cello to join. After all the friends meet up, they have lots of fun together. I hope you enjoy this piece as much as we do. Thank you.

0: Good evening.
1: Good evening.
0: My name is Chrissy Ma and I'm 11 years old from Shenzhen, China. Today I will be performing Paganini's variation on a theme from Moses in Egypt.

The Moses Fantasia, also known as the Variations on One String, written as a show-off showcase by Niccolo Paganini on a theme from Rossini's opera Moses. And you heard some dazzling dexterity in the piece by 11-year-old Chinese cellist Karushi Ma with faculty pianist Allison Freeman. I think we're going to be hearing a lot more from that young lady, as we will from the young members of the Ophelia Quartet, who came together for our 2025 Junior Division Session 2 to play Mozart. 9-year-old Victoria Chang from Jericho, New York, and 11-year-old Florence Lau from Temple City, California, were the violinists. 9-year-old Olivia Shu from San Marino, California, playing the viola, and 11-year-old Chelsea Jang from Frisco, Texas, playing the cello. It's an all-junior division edition of our program this time around, featuring the Heibitz Institute's youngest performers. And coming up next, our junior jubilee rolls on with a traditional song for harvest season. I'm Benjamin Rowe, and you're listening to Heifetz on Air from WTJU and the Heifetz International Music Institute.

0: Welcome back to Heifetz On Air. I'm Benjamin Rowe, taking you next to one of our Saturday afternoon Junior Division Showcase concerts in Francis Auditorium, the home base in 2025 for both our Senior and Junior Division concerts.
1: Hello, everyone. Hi. My name is Hannah Lam, and I am a 14-year-old violinist from San Francisco, California. Today, my wonderful pianist Jeremiah and I will be playing Fisherman's Harvest Song by Li Zili. This piece is really special to me because of its uniqueness. It has a lot of like the same melodies, and it tells a story. In the beginning of this piece, you'll hear the main melody in a very calm, peaceful way, and it represents the fishermen setting out before sunrise to catch fish. In the middle of this piece, you'll hear the fast parts, which is like, it represents the urgency, a sense of urgency for the fishermen because they have to go as fast as possible before the fish harvest season ends. And the end is when the climax is. It's the main melody is also in that part, but it's like the climax is when they're celebrating the end of the harvest season and how much fish they caught. Thank you so much.
0: Here's Hannah Lam now with pianist Jeremiah Padilla to play the traditional Chinese Fisherman's Harvest Song, Heifetz On Air.

0: It's the Junior Jubilee on Heifetz On Air, an hour of performances by our 2025 Junior Division students.
1: Good evening.
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1: My name is Lara Song, and I'm an 11-year-old cellist from California. Tonight, my wonderful pianist, Dr. Elizabeth, and I will be performing the third movement of the Cello and Piano Sonata, Opus 19 by Rachmaninoff. I actually first heard this piece in my cello teacher's theater recital, and from the moment I heard it, I just knew I had to play it. What makes this piece really interesting is how it feels more like a chamber piece. It's almost like two friends sharing bittersweet memories. Rachmaninoff actually believed in this piece the piano is just as important as the cello, as the piano often introduces the main melodies and the cello often develops them further. I hope you will feel the same way I felt when I first heard this piece. Thank you.

Good afternoon, everyone. My name is Graham Schaub, and I'm a 14-year-old violinist from Phoenix, Arizona. Today, alongside my amazing pianist, Dr. Lin, I'll be performing the third movement of Wieniawski's second violin concerto. This piece was written in 1879 and remains one of his most popular violin concertos to this day. The third movement is in the key of D-flat minor and is titled Allegro con fuoco, which translates to cheerful with fire. I really enjoy playing this piece, and I hope you do too. Thank you.

14-year-old Graham Schaub, joined by faculty pianist Xiaoyin Lin, to play the final movement of the Violin Concerto No. 2 in D minor by the Polish composer Henryk Wieniawski. Visit our website, heifetz.institute/heifetzonair, for a complete playlist and video links for this Junior Jubilee episode featuring performances by the students in our 2025 Junior Division. You can also find us on the new Heifetz app available on Google Play and the App Store from Apple. Coming up next, a 12-year-old violinist with a concerto performance that's both poignant and powerful. I'm Benjamin Rowe, and this is Heifetz on Air, coming to you via WTJU, the radio voice of the University of Virginia and the Heifetz International Music Institute.

0: This is Heifetz On Air. I'm Benjamin Rowe. He may be only 12, but young violinist Christopher Yoon is no stranger to the Heifetz stage. He was one of the rare under-13s to study for all 6 weeks as an 11-year-old junior division student in 2024. And Christopher's command of his instrument and his poise and performance has only grown since then.
1: Hello. My name is Christopher, and I'm 12 years old, and I'm from Maryland. Today, my amazing pianist, Minji Lee, and I'll be playing the violin concerto in G minor, second and third movement by Max Bruch. The second movement of this piece is slow, but has lots of beautiful melodies, while the third movement is faster. And what I love about it is how these different melodies form lots of virtuosic and exciting moments. Thank you.

0: Violinist Christopher Yoon and pianist Minji Lee with the Adagio and Finale movements from the Violin Concerto No. 1 in G minor by the German composer Max Bruch. This hour we've been playing back some memorable moments from our Heifetz 2025 Junior Division students in an episode we're calling the Junior Jubilee. You can see and hear more about our Heifetz Junior Division students and download this and other episodes of our program. Heifetz.institute/Heifetz On Air. I'm Benjamin Rowe. Thanks for listening to Heifetz On Air.
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The man who wrote this music was referred to as the Dean of African American Composers. And his response to the moniker repeatedly took the form of question, well taken. Why, then, isn't Aaron Copland called the Dean of White Composers? Yeah, William Grant Still's ambivalence about the label was entirely characteristic of the guy, even as it also reflected the politics of self-identification African Americans of his generation were obliged to embrace amid segregation. One of just a handful of symphonies by U.S. composers of whatever ethnicity with a toehold in today's repertoire, William Grant Still's first symphony, the Afro-American Symphony, is coming up later this hour. This is music by George Frideric Handel, The Delirium of Love, the introduction from Il Delirio Amoroso.

The music of George Frideric Handel. Today is the 6th day of October. I hope your Tuesday's going well. I'm Ward Jacobson. It kind of slim pickings on the old history book today. It was on this date, 1889, the Moulin Rouge Cabaret opened in Paris. It was on this date, 1927, the era of talking pictures arrived with the opening of The Jazz Singer, starring Al Jolson. Karol Szymanowski, the great Polish composer and pianist, born on this date, 1882. Elizabeth Shue is 63 today. Today is National Physician's Assistance Day. And boy, I applaud PAs. They really know what they're doing. And if you've ever had significant time in a hospital, I have, you know just how much they do. Thank all of them for their work. Today is also National Coaches Day, and it's National Badgers Day. So I guess if you're a coach at the University of Wisconsin, you're celebrating twice today. Here's some music by Franz Schubert.

Music from 1820 for a play best known for its overture, The Magic Harp, an overture which later became known as the Rosamunde Overture by Franz Schubert. We heard the Chamber Orchestra of Europe, Claudio Abbado, conducted.

0: Lydia Maria Bader was the pianist. We heard traditional music from China, glowing red morning star lilies. A little bit later in the hour, we'll hear Danish music by Edward Helsted, but up next, a symphony by William Grant Still. That's after the break.
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It is recognized as the first symphony by an African-American composer to be performed by a professional orchestra. The first symphony by William Grant Still. It's been called, well, it's been his calling card since the day it was unveiled. It's a score that registers some of the values of self-determination and race pride associated with the Harlem Renaissance figure of the quote-unquote New Negro, as they called it. And yet, typical of Still, the Afro-American symphony also goes its own way, offering an explicit narrative of racial

0: Symphony No. 1 by William Grant Still. Nemi Yervi led the Detroit Symphony Orchestra.
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I'm Ward Jacobson. This is music by Edward Helsted, the Danish composer, music for a one-act ballet, which had its premiere in December of 1858 at the Royal Danish Theater. This Pas de Deux is the only surviving piece for the ballet Flower Festival in Genzano.

0: Pas de Deux from the Flower Festival in Genzano by Edward Hellsted. It was the London Symphony Orchestra. I'm Ward Jacobson.
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2: She last played it more than 25 years ago. 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I'm Jim Cunningham. 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
1: That's tonight at 8 o'clock. 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

A person or thing that is mysterious, puzzling, or difficult to understand. That definition is courtesy of Oxford. And if you're looking for synonyms, well, mystery, puzzle, riddle, conundrum, paradox, just a few. The word is enigma. Really terrific word, and it's the word used ahead of some musical variations that composer Edward Elgar tied to various friends of his. What does it all mean? Well, I'll offer a little more explanation when we hear Elgar's music. The Enigma Variations, later this hour. From the two-part Inventions of J.S. Bach, numbers 1 and 6, Tessa Lark plays violin with Michael Thurber on the double bass.

Two-Part Inventions, numbers 1 and 6 by J.S. Bach. Michael Thurber played the double bass, and on the violin was Tessa Lark, who is a frequent contributor to public radio's From the Top that features so many of those great young musicians. Good to be with you. Happy Tuesday. Hope it's going well for you. I'm Ward Jacobson. Glad you could spend a little time with me, and we thank you for being a supporter and a member of your public radio music station. It's what makes us, what keeps us going. And we appreciate that support, member-supported classical music, on the first Tuesday of October. Elgar's Enigma Variations coming up later this hour. That's going to take a good portion of this hour. We'll also hear works by Peter Warlock and also Clara Schumann just ahead. First, though, a place that was near and dear to the heart of Camille Saint-Saëns, Algeria. It's kind of like a second home to the composer. He made frequent visits there. His Algerian suite captures the many sights and sounds and smells of North Africa, juxtaposed with some very obvious French patriotism, like this French military march.

Love that syncopation at the end. The French military march from the Algerian suite by Camille Saint-Saëns. Great old recording there from Sony, classical Eugene Ormandy, and the Philadelphia Orchestra.

0: Isaac Hannah Mason played Clara Schumann's Scherzo No. 2 in C minor from Opus 14. 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

Long story short here, one October night, actually, right around this time of year, back in 1898, Edward Elgar was at his piano, just noodling around as composers and musical geniuses tend to do. Came up with a tune that he kind of liked, but he didn't think much of it. He kept doodling around, and his wife, Alice, said, you know, Edward, you should do something about that tune. That's a good tune. Edgar, where'd that come from? So anyway, Elgar goes, okay, yeah. And he played around with it, and he came up with some variations, and he created these musical caricatures of some of their friends. So if it weren't for Alice Elgar's interruption, we may never have had one of the greatest of all English orchestral works, what we call the Enigma Variations, Opus 36. Edgar. That's Edward Elgar. Here's the London Philharmonic Orchestra.

0: Enigma, as Elgar himself said, a dark saying that must be left unguessed, expressing the nothingness from which it came. His beloved Enigma Variations there, the London Philharmonic Orchestra, conducted by Bryden Thompson.
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I'm Ward Jacobson. In about half an hour, I have to go back to moving boxes from one house to another, so it goes without saying I've enjoyed our time together. I wish we had a little more. I'll leave you with music by Peter Warlock, six English tunes. Here's the London Festival Orchestra.

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Whoever would have guessed that composer Peter Tchaikovsky was a lapidarist? And just in case you're not familiar with that 50-cent word, that's the process of cutting, shaping, and polishing stones, particularly precious gems. In this instance, the gems that Tchaikovsky was shaping and polishing were actually lesser-known pieces composed by Mozart. It turns out that the shaping and polishing wasn't that difficult, was it? What gems would he include in his orchestral suite number 4, Mozartiana? You might be surprised. I'll tell you a little more in 10 minutes. Deborah Moriarty and Jiehua Tang play the pianos with Antonin Dvorak's Slavonic Dance No. 10.

Antonin Dvorak's Slavonic Dance No. 10 with Deborah Moriarty and Jinhua Tong. You can teach yourself a lot of things, but I have to admit that when it comes to music, I'm always impressed with self-taught composers and musicians. Samuel A. Livingston is not only a self-taught composer, but also self-taught as a clarinetist. Well done, Samuel. Balkan Dance by Samuel Livingston is next, music that explores less common asymmetric time signatures that you find in traditional Balkan folk music. Here's Winds of Philharmonie Brno, and Emil Drapala plays the clarinet. Stanislav Vavrinec is the conductor.

0: Emil Drapella playing the clarinet with Winds of Philharmonie Brno. That was Balkan Dance by the self-taught composer and clarinetist Samuel A. Livingston.
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Hi, I'm Scott Blankenship. Thanks for being here this afternoon. And I have some music by Tchaikovsky next I think you're going to like. You can add Tchaikovsky to the list of Mozart fanboys. He thought Mozart's music was the divine taking on beauty in human form. According to Tchaikovsky, Mozart's lesser-known works were some of his most beautiful and most interesting, although I'm not sure how he determined which were lesser-known. So, in an effort to pay homage to Mozart, Tchaikovsky took some of these little delicacies and fashioned an orchestral suite called Mozartiana. Now, a lot of musical purists scoffed at this music as a joke, but in fact, Tchaikovsky had a great deal of reverence for Mozart, which you're about to hear in this music performed by the new Philharmonia Orchestra.

0: That's the Orchestral Suite No. 4, Mozartiana, written by Tchaikovsky. Antal Dorotsy conducting the new Philharmonia Orchestra.
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Let's move from music by a fan of Mozart to Mozart himself. His early piano sonatas were composed primarily to serve as personal showpieces on his own concert tours. Here's his piano sonata number 2 with Yo Yum Sun playing the piano.

0: Finishing the hour with the Piano Sonata No. 2 by Mozart, that was Yol Yum Sun playing the piano. I'm Scott Blankenship.
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2: She last played it more than 25 years ago. 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

You know Edvard Grieg's music for Peer Gynt, right? That's the music that he wrote for the Ibsen play. It wasn't his first rodeo in the incidental music game. Two years prior, he got together with Bjornstjerne Bjornson to do the music for his play, Sigurd Jorsalfar. Sigurd Jorsalfar has a lot of commonalities with Peer Gynt, though. Both plays are rarely performed anymore. They both have some mythical elements. And both have a lot of Nordic folklore. But most importantly, the music Grieg wrote for each play did much, much better than the plays themselves.

This is the Composer's Datebook for October 6th. I'm John Burge. On today's date in 1927, a landmark film titled The Jazz Singer received its premiere at the Warner Theater in New York. The Jazz Singer starred Al Jolson and is usually credited with being the first talkie, the first motion picture to successfully incorporate pre-recorded music and spoken dialogue. Both the music and the dialogue were recorded using the Vitaphone process, essentially a set of disc recordings synchronized for playback with the film's projector. The previous year, the New York Philharmonic had participated in the first Vitaphone projects, recording Wagner's Tannhäuser Overture as the first ever music video, and performing the soundtrack for an otherwise silent drama entitled Don Juan, starring John Barrymore. Within a decade, Hollywood orchestras would be recording the classic film scores of European emigre composers like Eric Wolfgang Korngold and Max Steiner. And within two decades, American composers like Aaron Copland and Bernard Herrmann would be writing their memorable film scores as well. But back in 1927, all of that was well in the future. And as one of Al Jolson's lines in The Jazz Singer so prophetically put it, you ain't heard nothing yet. Composer's Datebook is produced by APM, American Public Media, in collaboration with the American Composers Forum, reminding you that all music was once new.

Very Leo, written by Antonio Lauro and played on guitar by John Williams. I'm Scott Blankenship. Thanks a lot for joining me for some classical music this afternoon. Edvard Grieg wrote a piece of music based on the Heimskringla saga by poet Bjornstjerne Bjornson. In it, there are two kings. You have Sigurd and Øystein, and they're sort of a yin and yang to one another. Sigurd is the conqueror, warrior, and crusader, and Øystein was more of the bureaucrat, or a statesman that uses his pen more than his sword. Next is the homage march from Sigurd Jorsalfar, and what better way to pay homage to someone than with a big fanfare?

Music from Sigurd Jorsalfar by Edvard Grieg. That was the Homage March with Esa-Pekka Salonen on the podium conducting the Swedish Radio Symphony Orchestra. And I have some more music for a special occasion for you next. This is by Bedrich Smetana, and for a wedding, no less. The three movements in wedding scenes are the procession, the bridal couple, and feast dance. He wrote it in 1849 as a wedding gift for a pupil, a countess, no less. That makes this young Smetana in aristocratic service before the Czech nationalist Smetana emerged. Here's his wedding scenes with the Slovak Radio Symphony Orchestra.

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Reconstructed music by Johann Sebastian Bach is just a few minutes ahead. Stay with me for an oboe concerto, but first, a composer that had a defining relationship with Bach. Pablo Casals found Bach's cello suites as a 13-year-old. He found it in a shop, and he ended up making Bach his life's work. And he wrote The Mischievous Angel in 1959 while living in self-imposed exile in Puerto Rico. This is Tabia Zimmerman, viola, and Javier Perianis playing the piano.

by Pablo Casals, The Mischievous Angel. Javier Pirianis playing the piano, and Tabia Zimmerman, viola. She also did the transcription of that recording. Now, one of the downsides of being a top Baroque composer is that about 300 years later, there's going to be big gaps in your catalog. Kind of like Johann Sebastian Bach, there are no surviving manuscripts for a standalone oboe concerto, and yet you hear oboe concertos by Bach. That's because they've been reconstructed from keyboard concertos.

The Oboe Concerto in D Minor by Johann Sebastian Bach, with Iona Brown conducting the Academy of St. Martin in the Fields, and Heinz Holliger was the oboe soloist. 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It's always free. You can learn more at nga.gov.

Composed by Zenobia Powell Perry. That was two vignettes. Josephine Gandolfi playing the piano. Let's finish up the hour listening to the work of Charles Gounod from his Symphony No. 2. You know, he has a connection to Johann Sebastian Bach as well. His best-known piece is the Ave Maria, laid over Bach's C major prelude, but next is the finale from his ambitious Symphony No. 2 with Patrick Galois conducting Symphonia Finlandia Jyskevala.

0: That's the finale from the Symphony No. 2 by Charles Gounod, with Symphonia Finlandia led by Patrick Galois. I'm Scott Blankenship.
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In the summer of 1917, Sergei Prokofiev went off into the countryside and deliberately left his piano behind. He wanted to see if he could compose a whole symphony in his head, and he picked a model to help. Joseph Haydn imagined as if he had lived into the 20th century. It's his first symphony, but he called the result his classical symphony, partly out of mischief, hoping the name would prove true. And it would end up being his first international success. The Symphony No. 1, Classical, coming your way in just half an hour.

This is Cleo Gould playing the violin and Rachel Portman playing piano for music by Rachel Portman, getting into this hour's classical music with a piece called Flight.

Flight by Rachel Portman, helping us take off into this hour's classical music, with Cleo Gould playing the violin and Rachel Portman herself was the pianist. Peter Boyer's Fanfare, Hymn and Finale is a bright little concert work that he wrote in 2018 to celebrate the 220th anniversary of the President's Own United States Marine Band. Boyer went in and revamped it again in 2020 to show off the London Symphony Orchestra. That's the version and the ensemble that you're about to hear, with the composer on the podium for Fanfare, Hymn, and Finale.

Fanfare, Hymn, and Finale by Peter Boyer, with Peter Boyer conducting the London Symphony Orchestra. Now, this next piece is the Momentum Suite by Peter Hope. And he told an interviewer that he originally planned a suite where each movement would be faster than the one before, which is where the momentum comes from. Yeah, it didn't work out. It turned into a pretty conventional suite with a slow movement in the middle, but there's still plenty of momentum on the outer edges. This is David Lloyd-Jones conducting the Northern Symphonia.

Momentum Suite, written by Peter Hope, with David Lloyd-Jones conducting the Northern Symphonia. Stay close. The Symphony No. 1 by Sergei Prokofiev is coming up. That's the one called Classical. And in just a moment, some piano music by Felix Mendelssohn. Stay with me.

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Today you can download an MP3 of What Do You Do Sunday, Mary, by Jean-Philippe Sousa. That, among many other free MP3s, you can build your classical collection at home. Lydia Artemiv plays piano next for the Andante and Rondo Capriccioso by Felix Mendelssohn.

Dante and Rondo Capriccioso, composed by Felix Mendelssohn. Next is the work of Sergei Prokofiev, who wanted to know what the classical style might sound like if it had kept going. As he put it, it seemed to me that if Joseph Haydn had lived to our day, he would have retained his own style while accepting something of the new at the same time. So when he wrote this, he even kept the orchestra Haydn-sized. The jokes and swerves are all his, though, and the orchestra will tell you this symphony is a lot harder to play than the Haydn that it pretends to be. The Symphony No. 1, titled Classical, is played by the Royal Scottish National Orchestra, with Thomas Sundergaard conducting.

0: That's the sound of Sergei Prokofiev wondering, what would Joseph Haydn's music sound like with a 20th century orchestra? His Symphony No. 1, Classical, was the result, with Thomas Sundergaard conducting the Royal Scottish National Orchestra.
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Hi, I'm Scott Blankenship with music by Franz Liszt to finish up the hour. This is the Hungarian Rhapsody No. 2. Eric Kunzel conducts the Cincinnati Pops Orchestra.

0: By Franz Liszt, the Hungarian Rhapsody No. 2. That was Eric Kunzel on the podium conducting the Cincinnati Pops Orchestra. I'm Scott Blankenship. Thanks for your company.
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2: She last played it more than 25 years ago. Hélène Grimaud begins a new broadcast season of Pittsburgh Symphony Radio with Gershwin's Piano Concerto in F. Domingo Hindoyan makes his debut with Franck's Symphony in D minor and Allegria by a composer he knows well, Roberto Sierra. I'm Jim Cunningham. 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
1: We're featuring the Pittsburgh Symphony as we usually do this evening at 8 o'clock right here on WEMC.

Spartacus led a slave revolt against Rome, and Aram Khachaturian turned his story into a full-length ballet. And it includes a sumptuous love duet for Spartacus and his wife. The ballet this music comes from premiered in Leningrad in 1956 with only modest success, but a 1968 Bolshoi production made it an international hit. And this adagio went on to a second career in film and television. The adagio of Spartacus and Phrygia is just 5 minutes ahead. Joanne Polk plays piano to start this hour with two sketches, music composed by Amy Beach.

quite the pianist, Joanne Polk, starting off this hour with two sketches composed by Amy Beach. Glad you're here for some classical music. I'm Scott Blankenship. Aram Khachaturian's Spartacus is one of the most celebrated ballets of the 20th century. The storytelling is dramatic, the orchestration is lush, and the memorable melodies seem to just keep coming. It tells the story of Spartacus, the gladiator whose uprising shook the Roman Republic in the first century BCE. The woman at his side, though, is an invention. The librettist, Nikolai Volkov, created Phrygia for the ballet. Its themes of resistance, sacrifice, and freedom are not tied to any one era, and Khachaturian said so himself. And he wrote that the heroic figure of Spartacus was close in many ways to the struggle of oppressed colonial peoples fighting for their rights in his own time. Here's that adagio with Aram Khachaturian himself conducting the Vienna Philharmonic.

From Spartacus by Aram Khachaturian. That was the Adagio of Spartacus and Phrygia. Aram Khachaturian conducting the Vienna Philharmonic. Well, it certainly seems like summer keeps extending its tenure into autumn, doesn't it? It's October and the maples have turned and the thermometer is still pushing 80 like nobody told it. Emil Valteufel wrote this waltz for the Paris ballrooms of the 1880s, and its real title, Soirée d'été, just means summer evening. We seem to have a few more of those on borrowed time right about now. Here's Summer Soirée by Emil Valteufel with Alfred Walter conducting the Slovak State Philharmonic Orchestra.

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Here's a recorder concerto by Antonio Vivaldi, with Pamela Thorby playing the recorder with Soonery, and Monica Huggett conducts.

That's the ensemble Soonery, with Monica Huggett conducting and Pamela Thorby playing the recorder, for Recorder Concerto in C Major by Antonio Vivaldi. Disney's Little Mermaid is named Ariel, and William Grant Still's Mermaid is named Wanda. In Still's Prince and the Mermaid Suite, though, the rest of the story is the same. The beguiling young mermaid asks her father, the Sea King, to transform her tail into human legs so that she can be with the prince she loves. Here's a suite from The Prince and the Mermaid with the Oregon String Quartet.

0: That's William Grant Still's Prince and the Mermaid Suite, performed by the Oregon String Quartet.
1: She last played it more than 25 years ago. 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

0: That's Vernon Handley conducting the Ulster Orchestra, finishing up this hour with the work of Charles Stanford. That was his Irish Rhapsody No. 1. Thanks for your company this afternoon. I'm Scott Blankenship.
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0: It's a wonderful piece, and I'm so happy to have finally brought it back, because you know, I did one live recording with David Zinman with Baltimore 27 years ago, and I only played it that one time for that subscription week in Baltimore. I never played it ever again until the beginning of this season in San Francisco, and I'm really, really glad I made the decision to bring the piece back, because it's a wonderful piece.
1: The voice of Hélène Grimaud, who plays the Gershwin Piano Concerto in Pittsburgh. Music, as she said, she hadn't played in more than a quarter century. Her conductor is Domingo Hindoyan, making his Heinz Hall debut with Roberto Sierra's Allegria. And you'll hear the Franck D Minor Symphony. I'm Jim Cunningham. Pittsburgh Symphony Radio is made possible thanks to the Spanos Group of Raymond James, providing financial planning advice since 1980. For more information about the Spanos Group of Raymond James Financial Advisors, 866-916-RETIRE. 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

0: You will first hear music by Roberto Sierra, his Alegria, a composer guest conductor Domingo Hindoyan knows well.
1: Roberto Sierra is a composer I like very much, and he is a fantastic musical partner I have. He brought his Symphony No. 6 back in 2021, especially for my opening concert when I started my tenure as a chief conductor in Liverpool. So since then, we have had a beautiful relationship, and I recorded myself a whole tribute to him with all of his pieces, many of his pieces of his catalog, Symphony No. 6, including, of course, Alegria is on the recording, Sinfonietta for strings, Fandango, so many of the pieces. I keep conducting also his trumpet concerto, so he's someone that accompanied me in many of the important debuts, and I like and I protect and I defend his music.
2: You know the composer, you've met him.
1: Yes, we met many times. Yeah, he came to many of the performances I did when I conduct his, of course, the symphony back in Liverpool. He came to when I premiered the symphony in U.S. with Boston Symphony and in Vienna and so on. So yeah, I see him often.
0: Conductor Domingo Hindoyan, talking about composer Roberto Sierra, whose Alegria you'll hear now. Alegria, commissioned and premiered by the Houston Symphony Orchestra in 1996, is full of exuberance. Alegria translates as joy. Roberto Sierra gave an introduction of his music for the Heinz Hall audience.
3: Hello, I am Roberto Sierra, the composer of Alegria, a work you will hear conducted by my good friend Domingo Hindoyan. The word Alegria is very similar